0: Current models have it grazing coastal Louisiana and Texas. 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
1: Tropical Depression 2 has been forming in the Atlantic Hurricane Basin for 4 days. Originally, hurricane forecasters had the storm hitting the Florida Panhandle or even petering out in the Gulf, but current models show the system skimming coastal Louisiana. As Louisiana State climatologist Jay Grimes explains, it wouldn't take much movement for the storm to hit Metro New Orleans as well.
2: Wouldn't require a big shift, just something on the order of 30 or 40 miles. Could bring higher wind energy and maybe more importantly, a little more rain into Metro New Orleans.
1: Louisiana has already been hit by another named storm this hurricane season, post-tropical storm Arthur, which spawned at least 14 tornadoes across the state and left a wave of damage in coastal parishes in June. For NPR News, I'm Mel Bridges in New Orleans.
0: Major Wall Street indexes closed down slightly today. This is NPR. A judge has set a September trial date for a former Olympic canoe racer charged with deliberately damaging the Lincoln Memorial Reflecting Pool in Washington, D.C. A grand jury indicted David Hearn on a felony count of property destruction. Hearn pleaded not guilty. President Trump claims vandals damaged the pool during its troubled multi-million-dollar renovation. Hearn says the Trump administration is trying to use him as a scapegoat. Multiple forest fires are burning in Oregon after almost 10,000 lightning strikes hit the state last week. Catherine Steyer-Martinez reports.
3: There are 25 large fires burning almost 375,000 acres across Oregon. And most of the activity is in central and northeastern parts of the state, says Jessica Newyear with the Oregon Department of Forestry.
4: We are essentially going into our new normal of more active seasons, more active fire behavior.
3: She says this year is shaping up similar to 2024's record-breaking season when more than 1.9 million acres burned. Whitney Tayer, a public information officer working on the Akawa Butte Fire, a top priority fire in central Oregon, says it feels like the state could be in for a marathon of a fire season. For NPR News, I'm Catherine Steyer-Martinez in Bend, Oregon.
0: Scientists have discovered that a cove in Brazil's Ilha Grande Bay is a nursery for pregnant black-tip sharks, leading to conservation efforts. Brazil is a major market for shark meat, but sharks face extinction threats from overfishing and climate change. Conservationists hope ecotourism can provide an alternative income for the community. This is NPR News.
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8: Snap Studios. What happens when every single thing falls apart? Welcome to Snap Judgment's All Systems Down. Now you're about to meet David Jones. And David Jones has been counting the days until his daughter's wedding. All week, the rain had been coming down hard, but David had a plan. Friday evening, he'd drive from his home in Boiling Springs, South Carolina, up to East Tennessee. 2.5 hours. Easy peasy. The wedding's Saturday morning. David just needed to be at the church by 10 a.m. sharp, because when those doors opened, David had one job. Walk his daughter down the aisle. Snap Judgment.
9: I'm not known for one who's always on time. It's a challenge for me. And I wanted to make sure I was on time for Elizabeth's wedding. A woman's wedding day is one of the most important days of her life. And it was really important to me to honor her by being on time.
10: Would you say you had a reputation?
9: My daughters know me well enough to tell me the time that I need to be there ahead of what the actual time is, so that I will be there on time for the way things work. So the wedding was at 11, They told me to be there at 10 for photos.
11: Hi, everybody. I'm live here in the Weather Center with another update on Hurricane Helene. Now a Category 4 hurricane getting closer to landfall in Florida. The latest advisory has the winds at 130 miles per hour, sustained, gusts even higher than that, and it's moving north-northeast.
12: I've lived in the southeast for more than 40 years, and I know from experience that whenever hurricanes get this far inland, that they've pretty much fizzled out by then. And I think that was kind of what most people were thinking is, yeah, we've had this before, no big deal.
11: And that's where we're verging on right now. So here it comes. You're next up for some of those intense winds.
12: The real concern in my mind wasn't just the storm, but my daughter's wedding. I had been looking forward to her wedding for years.
9: I had always envisioned walking my daughters down the aisle on their wedding days. I have three daughters. Elizabeth was the oldest. She's the first to get married. I don't know why. I've just had this vision in mind for many, many years, decades, in fact, that this is one of the great privileges of fatherhood. And now we've got this storm bearing down on us. Like, okay.
11: And it kind of meanders around here through Friday afternoon, Friday evening. Some of you are asking kind of where does it go after that? Kind of rains itself back out over Tennessee.
12: After the storm, the cell phone coverage was spotty.
13: Hey, Elizabeth, it's your dad.
12: The track of the storm after it left us was to go through western North Carolina and right up through East Tennessee, where the wedding was going to be. Occasionally, I would be able to get something. Most of the time, I couldn't. And I was able to text her, and she said as far as she knew, the wedding was on.
9: The plan then was for me to head on up to our other house, which was in Johnson City.
13: You know, with all the weather and all that stuff, you never know. But love you, sweetie. If you got any questions, holler back. Thanks. Bye.
12: I left around 5 or 6 in the evening. It's just 2 hours on a normal day from Boiling Springs to Johnson City, right up Interstate 26. When I started out to get to the interstate, the roads weren't very crowded, and I'm thinking, this is great. I'm going to be there by dark. Traffic was light. And then I came over this hill, and there I saw a long line of parked cars. Nothing but brake lights ahead of me. And I thought, oh no, what is this about? What's happening here? We're talking hundreds and hundreds of cars. Anxious, everybody anxious. It took 3 hours to go 10 miles. I'm thinking about the timing of everything. I'm keeping an eye on my watch to see, you know, at this rate, will I make it on time or not? And at that point, the answer was no.
9: The added complication to this, though, was no cell phone coverage. So I couldn't call and tell anybody, hey, this is the situation, this is the scenario, because there was no way to communicate with them.
10: At any point, did you wrestle with turning back and going home?
9: The only time I thought I would go back was at the beginning. And that was, you know, if I get to an impassable situation, then I'll have to go back. As long as I'm moving forward, I still have a chance. Again, it's not that far. It's just 120 miles. I just have to keep going.
12: At this point, it was dark. It's late. It's probably between 11 and 12 at night. I'm about 40 or 50 miles into a 124-mile trip on a normal day. There's no way through. Part of what's going through my mind is, I can't make the situation change. I have to figure out a way to change what I'm doing, find a way to get through. There were huge trees that were laying down and still blocking one of the lanes. So very careful driving around these downed trees. Each time I cleared a hurdle, it was like, okay, there's that much

0: So I went down the exit ramp, and there were a group of state patrol cars there, all their lights flashing. And the troopers were out of their car, and they were meeting. This was a little before 2 in the morning. And I walked over and sort of inserted myself into the group. And one of them turned to me and said, sir, can I help you? I said, yeah, I need to get to Johnson City. He said, well, sorry, the roads are closed. You can't get there. I said, well, my daughter's getting married at 11, and I'm going to be there to walk her down the aisle. He said, I appreciate your position, sir, but you can't get to Johnson City from here. In my mind, I'm thinking, surely there's a way to get through. He says, the bridges are gone. So I said, okay, what about the back roads? He said, no, we're not letting anybody drive on the back roads. I said, okay, how about on foot? And at this point, I had exceeded his tolerance. And he said, sir, the best thing for you to do is to go back to your car and wait until morning. Maybe we'll have more news by then. Maybe we'll be able to open the road by then. So I got the message. I understood. I backed away, went back to my car, reformulated a plan. And I thought, all right, if I can't go forward from here, then I'm going to have to backtrack and go back around. I looked down at the gas gauge and I thought, I don't have enough gas to make the rest of this trip. And there wasn't a gas station open where I was in East Tennessee, so there's no place to stop and get gas. So this isn't going to work. There was a volunteer there who was friends with one of the state troopers, and he was just helping the people there that were also stranded, because there were a lot of cars parked there. He had a map on his cell phone, and he showed me the path. If I were to walk, here's the path that will get you to Johnson City. It was 2 in the morning, and I had to be there at 10. So I've only got about 8 hours to make this all happen. I knew enough about the region to know that I was about 20 or 30 miles from Johnson City, somewhere in that range. I'm doing the math in my head. I can do it walking if there's no major difficulties along the way, but I got to get going right now if I'm going to make this happen. The volunteer there, he said, there's 4 bridges into Irwin. 3 of them are washed out. 1 of them is still standing, but they're not letting anyone cross because they're not sure how stable it is. This is my only option. I'm not going to sit here in the car and hope. That's not going to work. And I know I can't look my daughter in the eye and say, I did everything I could to get to your wedding, if I didn't do everything I could to get there. My only option is to go. At this point, I've made up my mind. I'm walking, and I'm going to leave my car here. I have a black Ford Explorer Platinum Edition. I love this car. And at that moment, I could care less about that car.
1: Did you feel like you were making up for anything? Was there like, I got to do this to prove something, or?
0: I didn't feel like I had anything to prove, but I did feel like I had the dad's privilege to uphold. And the only way I could do that was to be there on time. I went to the back of my car and I took a quick inventory. What do I need? I've got up my backpack, open the suitcase. I grab my shaving kit. I need some underwear, change of socks. I've got a suit and shoes there, and I have to decide, do I really want to carry these? Is this really going to be possible? I got 20 or 30 miles to go. I don't know if I can do it. I've got an old suit and shoes at the house in Johnson City. I'm just going to wear those. They'll do.

0: get all this together, close up the car, lock it, took one last look at it, said, I hope you're still here whenever I get back. And off I went. When I headed out, I was wearing cargo shorts and tennis shoes and a fishing shirt. And when I got out to walk, then the only thing I added to that was a ball cap and a windbreaker. And I'm off to, you know, fight the elements. I turned on the cell phone light. I started down the old highway. Got a couple hundred yards in, and it occurred to me that this cell phone battery might not last all night. I had it on the charger all the way, so I was at 100%. So I thought, I'm going to turn this off and see if I can walk without it. There was no moon. The moon wasn't out. There were no lights, of course. I turned it off. I couldn't see my hand in front of my face. I couldn't see the road. I couldn't see anything. It was pitch dark. It was also eerily quiet. There's no traffic. There was no noise at all. Once in a while, a barking dog somewhere in the distance. But that was it. So it was eerie quiet, eerie dark. And I'm going down this road I've never been on before, trying to find my way to Irwin.
1: 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Will Hurricane Helene keep David from walking his daughter down the aisle? Find out after the break. Stay tuned.
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1: Welcome back to Snaps All Systems Down, the Father of the Bride episode. Before we left, David's plan of driving up to Tennessee for his daughter's wedding, it hit a dead end when destruction from the hurricane shut down the roads and highways. It's 2 a.m. He's stranded nearly 30 miles away with no other options but to abandon his car and try to hike the distance on foot. Snap judgment.
0: So I'm marching along, and there are bears in this area, coyotes, raccoons, who knows what. So I found a branch, it was a pine branch, it was an old pine branch that had lots of sharp, pointed, smaller branches sticking out from it. And I thought, I'm gonna carry this for protection if I need it. About a mile or so in, a car was coming in my direction. It turns out it was the incident commander back at the end of the off-ramp who had told me to go back to my car and spend the night there. He stopped and rolled his window down. He said, so, you decided to go anyway? I said, yes, sir, I did. Not knowing, you know, if there was going to be sudden consequences here. And He said, would you like a ride back to your car? I said, no, thanks. I'm moving forward. My daughter's getting married at 11 in Johnson City, and I'm going to be there to walk her down the aisle. And he smiled. He said, okay. And then he leaned out and it was sort of a stage whisper, said, I think if you can get to the bottom of the hill and get up onto the interstate, you should be able to get to Johnson City from there. The interstate's closed to traffic, so you shouldn't have any problem. I thanked him, and he said, well, good luck, and he drove off. So I kept going.
8: Well, here I am walking to Johnson City after Hurricane Helene. The interstate, you should know by now from the news, the interstate is completely blocked, bridges wiped out, and nothing will get through there for weeks, if not months or years. And so I was forced to park my car, and about 2 a.m, I decided the only way I was going to get to Elizabeth's wedding was to start walking.
0: So I'm about 3 to 5 miles in, and the road had been clear up until this point, but now there's mud and puddles and all that, and can't be avoided. It's completely covered the road, and my shoes are getting wet, my feet are getting wet. I started to encounter more down power lines, debris of every kind. The mud was slippery, it was slick, but I just have to deal with it. I just have to keep moving forward and keep the light shine down where I'm stepping so I don't step in a hole or step on a sharp branch or a live wire or something. So I'm continuing to put one foot in front of the other and keep moving. My daughter's getting married at 11 and I'm going to be there to walk her down the aisle. That kept rumbling around in my mind, just kept rolling around over and over again. My daughter's getting married at 11 in Johnson City and I'm going to be there to walk her down the aisle. I was still focused on what's next. What's the next thing I have to overcome?
9: I mean, was there ever a thought that it might be reckless to put yourself in harm's way and potentially put your life at risk doing this?
0: There was never a thought that I was being reckless in what I was doing. When I came across hazardous areas, I was very careful. But that possibility always existed. I didn't dwell on it. I just knew I had to keep one foot in front of the other, in front of the other, as safely as I possibly could.
9: Did you ever think about like what you would have to tell Elizabeth had something happened to you?
0: Elizabeth would understand. My girls know me well enough that they would say, yeah, that's Dad. He did everything he could to get here, including, you know, whatever happened. So around 3 or 3:15 in the morning, I saw some lights kind of up ahead around a bend, shining in the trees on the sides of the road. And I thought, all right, there's something going on up there. And as I got closer, I could hear it was heavy equipment. And it was machinery. And when I came around the bend, there's a bulldozer and a backhoe clearing the road. They're working furiously. Back and forth. The bulldozer's backing up and pushing stuff off to the side. The backhoe is spinning around, scooping up and spinning around to the other side and dumping it off. They were really going at it. And it was clear to me there was no way that I could sneak through there, you know, get past these guys. So I'm waving my cell phone light at the bulldozer. Eventually got his attention and he stopped and I walked up to his cab and he was startled. And I said, excuse me, I'm trying to get through here. My daughter's getting married at 11 in Johnson City. And I want to get there so I can walk her down the aisle. He said, I don't think you can. The road's completely blocked. And I said, well, I got to try. I said, how can I get past the backhoe over there? And he said, well, let me radio, see if I can get him to stop and let you through, which he did. And he turned around, he said, all right, he's going to park it and he's going to let you scoot on by. So I did. I got about 30 or 40 yards past the backhoe, and the road was completely blocked with debris. It was like a wall of debris. 6, 7, 8 feet high. I mean, it was taller than me, and it went from side to side. It's trees, it's mangled branches, it's mangled parts of fences, it's farm implements and equipment, and all twisted and tangled together. So I thought, all right, I'm going to try and climb over this pile of debris. But it was completely unstable. It wouldn't hold me, and I couldn't move it. It was just a mess, a tangled mess. If I can't go over it, maybe I can go around it. So I walk around the end of the debris, and I step into mud, and it goes up to my ankles. And the next step, shoop. I just sunk right down to my knees, like quicksand, and I can't move. I'm stuck. By now, the backhoe has started going again. Scooping, spinning, and every time that light flashed by, I thought, he can't see me. Sooner or later, he's going to finish that pile he's working on, and he's going to come for this one. I'm in trouble. I've got to do something. And I'm tugging on my leg to get my leg out. And I managed to get my right leg up, but the suction of the mud pulled the shoe off. And I knew I wasn't going to be able to make this trip barefoot or on one shoe. So I had to stop and reach down in there and try and find my shoe. And pulled it out full of mud. I'm looking for another way past this pile. There was a gap underneath it. And I thought, well, maybe I can crawl through this. And I throw my shoe over to the other side. I need to free my hands to get through this debris pile. I'll get the shoe when I get there. I got to get through this debris pile. I got to get away from these guys. So I got down on my hands and knees. I started crawling into the debris pile. I'm in the dark. The backhoe light is sweeping through, and I'm crawling in this debris pile over and under and kind of around and bending on things. It was really shaky. I was afraid it would tumble and the whole pile would collapse. There was all kinds of rocks and debris and sticks, and it's all poking straight through. It was painful. And I crawled a little farther and found a gap and went out the other side. Now I'm past the debris. Take a breath. I'm far enough away from the backhoe that I don't have to worry. I find a nice, what looks like a clear puddle, and I wash my shoe off, get all the mud out of it, put my shoe back on, and continue walking. Still pitch dark, still eerily quiet, but I feel good about getting through this set of dangers. And now maybe, just maybe, the rest of the way will be clear.
8: And everybody I met along the way, police tried to talk me out of it, state troopers, people clearing the roads. And I told them all, my daughter's walking down the aisle at 11 this morning. And I'm going to be the one walking her down.
10: The trail is long. And how much longer can David keep putting one foot in front of the other? Stay tuned.
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11: 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The CDC has linked a major cluster to iceberg lettuce from Mexico, but that doesn't explain all the cases. 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
1: Welcome back to Snap's All Systems Down, the Father of the Bride episode. My name is Glenn Washington. And right before the break, during the middle of the night, our father, the bride, David, was last seen hiking through mud, crawling through piles of debris, barely escaping being clobbered by a bulldozer. His daughter's wedding is set to start in just a few short hours, and the clock is ticking. Snap Judgment.
0: Another several hundred yards, maybe a quarter mile up the road, and sure enough, there was the on-ramp. So I went up the on-ramp onto the interstate. I'm thinking, all right, I'm going to make it. And I get to where the bridge was, and both lanes of the interstate, the bridges were completely washed out. And it was like wartime destruction. It was completely gone. So I'm looking down over the edge. I can see some mangled concrete and wires and steel and guardrails and trees, and just knowing that I can't go any further here. I have to turn around and go back. Now I'm a little frustrated that I've wasted this time going on this path. And at that point is when I started to have that lost night of the soul feeling, where I'm running out of options. To me, despair comes when you run out of options, and I was getting close. It's 3:30 or 4 in the morning, so I've been up almost 24 hours now. I'm starting to feel tired. A little bit of exhaustion is creeping in. At that point, I had a slight notion to just sit down on the log and take a breath. And I thought, no, I'm running out of time. I got to keep going. The only option I had left that I knew of was the unstable bridge that they were not letting people cross. So now my plan is to find that bridge and see if I can talk the troopers into letting me cross the bridge somehow. So I work my way back down the interstate, back off the ramp, onto the road. And sure enough, it wasn't too far. And there were two state trooper cars parked there on this side of the bridge. And my first thought was, maybe they won't notice me. So I went over to the cars, and they were empty. Their lights were on, but there was nobody in the car. So I look around, and there's no, as far as I could tell, There's nothing keeping me from going across this bridge. So I scooted right across. I thought, all right, this is my chance. Here I go. And so I made it. And now I'm on clear roads, and I'm heading into the town of Irwin. Maybe another half mile or mile in, another state trooper pulls up. And he stops and rolls his window down. And he says, "Sir, are you the one that's trying to get to his daughter's wedding?" And I kind of sheepishly grinned and said, "Yes, sir, I am. How did you know?" And he said, "Well, we're all talking about you." And I kind of chuckled and I said, "Okay, well, I hope it was good talk." And he said, "Yeah, they all said you're determined." And I said, "Yes, sir. My daughter's getting married at 11 in Johnson City, and I'm going to be there to walk her down the aisle." And he sort of chuckled and he said, "Would you like a ride?" And I said, "Oh, boy, would I. Man, if you weren't so ugly, I'd kiss you right now." And he said, "I'm going into town and I can take you that far." And it ended up being about a 2-mile ride. We pulled up to the Irwin Town Hall where I hopped out, thanked him, and off I went.
8: So here I am, I'm about 12 miles out. It's about 6 in the morning, and I should be in Johnson City by 9. And if it looks like I'm going to be late, I'll call somebody for a ride. But at this point, I want to be that guy that walked 20 miles to make sure he was at his daughter's wedding, so he could walk her down the aisle. Out for now.
0: I am starting to slow down a little bit. And I'm beginning to get a little concerned about whether I'm actually going to make it. I'm doing the math in my head. I'm cutting it pretty close here. But I have cell phone coverage. Let me call my brother and see if he can come get me. Now, so I call him and I get his voicemail.
16: "Chris, this is your brother, Dave. I need a favor. When you get up, when you get this message, please call me right away. I don't tell anybody because they'll all be worried. But I had to park my car on the side of the road, and I've been walking since 2:30 in the morning to try and get there, and I just don't think I'm going to make it in time. And I want to be on time. So if you could come get me, that would be fantastic."
0: Well, I never heard from him. So I just continued walking, and I came across a truck. It was a white pickup truck that was pulling out from a crossroad. And he stopped, and he let me by. And then I hear, "Hey, would you like a ride?" So I turned around and I said, "Yeah, I think I would." And he took me right to my house. Pulled into the driveway. It was about 7:30. And the sun was up now. And I sighed this big sigh of relief. Like, I'm here.
8: Well, I made it. I got lucky, caught a ride outside of Unicoi, and he gave me a ride the last 8-9 miles on in. So I made it. I'm going to get cleaned up. No power here. It's all very quiet in the neighborhood. I'm going to get cleaned up and get over to the wedding.
0: I'm not done yet, but this, you know, I know now. I can get to the wedding on time. It's 7:30 in the morning, and the church is about a mile from here. I have an old car in the driveway, an old Explorer, old blue, And I just got to get cleaned up and dressed and get to the church on time from here. My body wants me to lay down, but I'm afraid that I'm going to fall asleep. And after going through all this, there's no way I want to show up late. So I keep myself up. I find my suit. I get that out, get the shoes ready. There's a shirt I can wear. There's no hot water with no power. And I'm trying to wash and get the mud off of me and sort of wake myself up with this cold water. And I finish that and I get dressed, get in the car, and head over to the wedding. I'm going to get there right at 10.
17: The first thing I did that morning was check my phone. I saw that my dad had texted me at 3:51 in the morning. It's okay. That confused me. Like, what did he go through? What did he experience?
0: I park the car. I go on into the church. And the first two I see are my daughters, Ava and Susan, Elizabeth's younger sisters. And they say, "Oh, Dad, we're so glad to see you. Are you okay? Is everything okay? How was the drive up?" And at that point, I just lost it. I was physically and emotionally drained. I just started crying. And they're looking at their dad, who's crying, wondering, what happened? And I tell them the story. And their eyes just got wide and their jaws dropped. And they're listening to the whole thing and they're hugging me and holding on. But then I told everybody, I said, "Please don't tell Elizabeth. I don't want to spoil her day. This is her day. Let's just hold off."
17: I heard multiple times people comment to me, "Your dad's here. He's in the chapel. He's waiting for you." And so that stood out to me because so many people mentioned it so many times. And I didn't know if it was they were just so impressed that he got there on time or got there early.
0: They called me out for Dad's first view of the bride. And I was instructed to stand with my back to the church and wait for a tap on my shoulder. And the photographer was staged to get this whole scene.
17: And I place my hand on his shoulder, and then they say, "Okay, now, David, you can turn around."
0: There was a tap, and I turned around, and the most beautiful bride in the world was standing there right in front of me.
17: As soon as he turned around, like split second, he's just absolutely burst into tears, like burst into emotion.
0: And she hugs me and says something to the effect of, "Don't make me cry, Daddy. You ruined my makeup." We're just laughing and crying. She has this bag. She hands it to me, this gift. She says, "Go ahead and open it." And I open it. And inside a little box are these little pictures of me and her when she was a child.
17: It's a sticker that goes inside your tie. And it had a phrasing about, "You've always walked with me. Walk with me in this step too, in this journey. Thank you for being my support and for always being there for me."
0: So I peeled the back off of it and I stuck it in my tie. And we hugged again, and she had to go on and finish getting ready. And so I'm just hanging out, waiting for things to start. And my sister and her family come along. She comes up, gives me a hug, and she looks at me a little funny, and she said, "Bro, what's that in your ear? Looks like you got mud in your ear." And there was a little spot of mud that I missed in the cleanup process. And she said, "Where's that from?" I said, "Oh, I'll tell you later. It's a long story." Then it was about time for the ceremony to start. I raised my elbow for her to take my arm. When the music started and it was time for Elizabeth and me to walk down the aisle, all of those envisioned scenes in my mind were coming true. All sort of crashing in all at once. The lifetime I've had with Elizabeth, plus the night, you know, getting here, this is everything I expected it to be. It was the privilege that dads have to get to walk their daughters down the aisle. What that would be like, this was all of that and more because of my experience getting there. It was like, oh, this is so worth it.

0: A big, huge thank you to David Jones and to his daughter, Elizabeth Marquez, for sharing their story with The Snap. Congratulations! David is a performance excellence coach and consultant for businesses and the founder and president of the Excellence Advisory. You can find the link at snapjudgment.org. The original score for this piece was by Nick Marks. It was edited by Anna Sussman. The story was produced by Bo Walsh. That story takes us to the central Washington town of Twisp, population 1,200, where Andrew Denham, the public works director, was driving to town hall, the Northern Cascades.
1: It's a bluebird, beautiful, sunny, hot, dry, central Washington day.
2: And then his phone rings. It's the police chief warning him of a windstorm just 5 miles west of town. When wind gusts had suddenly doubled, it turned a small containable fire into a large and violent one.
1: And the smoke was so thick, some firefighters drove off the road. And consequently, operations to fight the fire ceased, and the fire was unabated straight down towards town. Very, very rapidly, pushed by heavy wind gusts. So I knew that the highest priority that I would have as the public works director would be to provide water resources to the firefight. And to do that, I needed as many wells as I could operating.
2: Andrew has 2 wells supplying water to the reservoir. But as the flames grow, the reservoir levels are dropping. The pumps are off. A tree branch had crashed into a power line, and the entire town is now dark, cut off from power. Andrew's only chance at getting well number one to start pumping water is to switch it from electricity to a diesel generator.
1: Keep in mind, I had never operated this external power source for this well, because I'm only 9 months on the job.
2: He'd also just had surgery. One of his arms is in a sling.
1: The stress of, like, I have to get this well running, and I've got one arm, and I'm trying to operate something I've never operated before.
2: But somehow, Andrew's able to get the diesel engine running. All he has to do now is hook it up to the pump.
1: And I try to engage the diesel drive, thinking at that point that it's going to run and I'm going to have a pump running, and it locks up. It's like, it's not turning the well. I'm feeling the weight of every resident in town on my back, because if I fail at this, like if I can't provide water for these apparatus, it's just not a place I want to be in.
2: He double checks the pump, makes sure it's decoupled from the electric motor.
1: Yep, I'm ready to go and try to engage it again, and it's locked. It's seized. My heart's jumping out of my chest. I'm like, what's going to happen if I can't get this well operating? There was definitely a sense of urgency at that point of, now we're without power with the one remaining well.
2: In the meantime, the evacuation order leaps to level 3, mandating every resident to leave town immediately. Most leave the sprinklers on in their front yards as they leave. And the reservoir, it's draining.
1: Probably only have, I'm guessing, 4 hours before a pump needs to come on.
2: 4 hours before the entire firefighting operation would be out of water.
1: The clock is ticking, and it's like, I can't spend hours working on one well if it appears like this one is not going to operate.
2: At this point, Andrew sees the fire coming toward town.
1: You could actually see the flames. We have large forest trees, and when the fire hits that, it engulfs it, and it almost looks like they explode, and it's just one after another after another. I mean, it moves so fast.
2: The air is thick with smoke.
1: The wind is blowing the fire directly into town. I don't have any more time. It's like, I have to move to plan B, and I have to move to plan B really fast.
2: Andrew calls it. Well 1 is out. His only chance of getting Well 2 to work is to hook it up to this one really old backup generator he had.
1: I remember feeling like, you know, this is it. This is where, you know, it's make or break.
2: The town electrician meets him at well number 2.
1: We'd never had hooked it up before. We had it wired in probably 40 minutes, and then we threw the switch and crossed our fingers and hoped and prayed. It's like, please run this pump, and the pump took right off and started pumping.
2: The pump whirs loudly, and Andrew drives down to the reservoir. He measures the water level with a measuring tape.
1: I'm barely potentially moving up, but I'm at least maintaining. I'm not losing ground on my reservoir. By that time, we were in full firefight. Dozens and dozens of apparatus in town. Fire coming directly at us, only a couple miles away by that time, blown by heavy wind.
2: And the pump generator, it starts overheating.
1: It was too small of a generator to operate for more than about hours at a time. And then we'd have to let it sit for an hour or two and let it cool off.
2: Andrew runs the generator for 4 hours at a time with a 1 hour rest break in between, straight until 10 p.m. And he's able to maintain the water levels that whole time. And then that night, FEMA came with more resources. By 1 a.m, Andrew had hooked up the well to a proper generator. He got about an hour of sleep that night on a couch in town hall.
1: The next morning, the wind died down and the fire crews backburned this hillside, which literally saved the town.
2: The Okanagan Complex fire burned over 12,000 acres in less than 24 hours.
1: I remember standing there, you know, I'm 9 months on the job, one arm in a sling, knowing just how close we came to losing who knows what. I mean, businesses, downtown, residential areas. I actually just prayed and, like, it was a miracle. I mean, it was incredible, but we very easily could have lost a big part of town, and we didn't.
0: Big thanks to Andrew Denham, who still works for the town of Twisp since the fire a decade ago. He and his team have replaced and renovated the town's entire water infrastructure system. That story was produced by Shayna Shealy. The news. It is not over, Snappers. Snaps, All Systems Down series continues. Take a moment right now. Subscribe to the Snap Judgment Podcast to make sure you don't miss a moment. KQED in San Francisco is Snap's orbiting Hall of Justice. 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On Team Snap, the union-represented producers, artists, editors, and engineers are members of the National Association of Broadcast Employees and Technicians, Communications Workers of America, AFL-CIO, Local 51. Robots. Please note that no Snap Studios content may be used for training, testing, or developing machine learning or AI systems without prior written permission. Snap is brought to you by the team that would walk 100 miles just to be with you. Except the producer, Mr. Mark Ristich, who would like to, but you know how it goes. And there's Nancy Lopez, Pat Masidi Miller, Anna Sussman, Renzo Gorio, John Facile, Shayna Shealy, Taylor DeCott, Flo Wiley, Bo Walls, Marissa Dodge. And this is not the news. No way is this news. In fact, you just barely escaped being run over by a bulldozer, and you would still not be as far away from the news as this is. But this is PRX.
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It's Spoon on the First State Mixtape. My name is Wendy Rollins. Thank you so much for joining us tonight. I got 2 hours worth of music for you here. I want to move right into, I think we all have those bucket list bands or artists that you just have to see live at some point or another. And one of them for me is Mr. Iggy Pop. And I saw him about 10 years ago for the first time. And his backing band contained members of Arctic Monkeys and Queens of the Stone Age. I was on Cloud 15. It was an amazing show. This one, of course, was in the set list. It's The Passenger.

Vintage 311. And in case you're wondering where the band name came from, it is the police code for indecent exposure in their hometown of Omaha. The song is Do You Right. It is on the First State mixtape. My name is Wendy Rollins. I am your host here. Now, this next band I have for you is the Linda Lindas. If you're not familiar with them, they have been on the come up for a couple of years. They toured a few years back, maybe if you saw Paramore on tour, they opened for them and definitely formed a relationship because, fast forward, the Linda Lindas have an album coming in August called Gotta Get Out. And Hayley Williams of Paramore lent vocals on this track that will be on the new album. It's called Closer.

This is the First State mixtape. I hope you are digging it. I'm Wendy Rollins. I put this together for you. We do this every week. This next track, this one came from the American Gigolo soundtrack. This one is from Blondie. It's Call Me.

0: the signature sound of Interpol. The song is See Out Loud. The new album will be entitled This Mirror Weighs a Ton. That one's coming out in August. I'm Wendy Rollins. You are listening to the First State Mixtape. Coming up, what happens when you put members of Parliament, Funkadelic, A Tribe Called Quest, and a couple of New York club kids in the studio together? That song is next.
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0: Thanks for checking out the First State Mixtape. So I've got a track for you here. This is New York City. There's a couple of club kids that are into like music and fashion. They decide to start a band. Next thing you know, they find themselves in studio with iconic artists. I mean, like Bootsy Collins of Parliament and Funkadelic and Q-Tip from A Tribe Called Quest. They create a song that, in my opinion, is one of the greatest. This song brings me utter joy. No matter how many times I've heard it, it's completely off the wall. This is Groove is in the Heart. This is Delight.
3: 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We're going to dance. We're going to dance and have some fun.
4: Dig.

artist from Cage the Elephant. It's called Beaches in Tennessee. Now, you might have noticed those lyrics are pretty dark, and I definitely think this goes back to their frontman, Matt Schultz, suffered a psychological break that he's been very public about. This was in 2023. He was hospitalized, and a lot of that time ended up coming out in the music they did for the album Neon Pill, which is their last album. I think this song, Beaches in Tennessee, probably ties back to that time as well. And I really think they're coming back into their own, which I'm glad to see, because I've spent a lot of time with that band. I've interviewed them. I've been backstages with them. And they're really, really good guys. And sometimes, you know, sometimes bad things happen to good people. So I'm glad they're all on the mend and the music is there and they seem to be full speed ahead. My name is Wendy Rollins. This is the First State Mixtape. This is Radiohead.

contains DC. The song is Jackie Down the Line. It is on the First State mixtape. I'm Wendy Rollins. And a lot of people thought Fontaine's DC, as in like Washington, DC. No, absolutely not. It stands for Dublin City. That's an Irish band. And speaking of Irish bands, U2. Those guys, they have been kicking out so much music this year. They've been so prolific. So U2 has released two EPs, Days of Ash and Easter Lily. Now there's a full-length album on the way, and this is something from it. It's called Street of Dreams.

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Man, I remember the first time I heard that song played on the radio, and I was like, what is this? This was an Alanis Morissette we had never heard, with the big strings like that. A really dark track. It's called Uninvited. It was from the City of Angels soundtrack. That one still hits me. I just feel like it's very separate from the rest of her catalog. A really special song. It's on the First State mixtape. I'm Wendy Rollins. Right now, I've got a band I want you to check out. I don't know if you know about Buffalo Traffic Jam. This is the title cut from their upcoming album that's coming out at the end of the month. It's called Pictures of You.

It's a jazzy little number from Van Morrison. It's called Moon Dance. It's the sort of thing that would just, wherever you're at, you know, I don't care if you're dancing in the kitchen. It just makes you move. My name is Wendy Rollins. You can find me on Instagram. I try and keep it fairly simple, at Wendy Rollins. Tell me what you're listening to, or maybe what you want to hear more of on the First State mixtape. It's kind of open here. Whatever you're feeling. Right now, I got a band for you called TV on the Radio. This is Wolf Like Me.

0: Arctic Monkeys with Are You Mine. There's something about that band. They definitely seem to work on their own clock. They're either releasing music, they're touring, they're in that cycle, or they are absolutely ghosts. And you don't hear a peep from them. We seem to be in that ghost era. Although they did release one song that was on a compilation album, but a lot of people were wondering if that was in fact a new song or just a B-side that they had just kind of waiting in the can, so to speak. Regardless, I would love to see in this downtime at least their frontman Alex Turner resurrect a side project that he had a couple of years ago. Are you familiar with The Last Shadow Puppets? They're next.
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0: Welcome back. You are listening to the First State Mixtape. I'm your host, Wendy Rollins. Glad you could make it. So, this band I've got for you, I feel like a lot of people do not know about, and I think they would really dig. So you take Alex Turner, frontman of Arctic Monkeys, and you put him with Miles Kane. They're known as the Last Shadow Puppets. They've released a couple of albums. They've even toured, but a lot of people didn't realize who it was. So I want you to check this out. It's called Miracle Aligner from the Last Shadow Puppets.

It's Damaged Goods. The song is from Gang of Four. This is the First State Mixtape. My name is Wendy Rollins. I am so excited to say this to you. Alabama Shakes is bringing their first album in 11 years. And I'll be the first to say, I did not think that Brittany Howard was coming back to this band. Not because there was bad blood or anything, but I just kind of felt like, you know, she had done solo work. She was working with other artists. She kind of just seemed to be on her own trajectory, but she has come back to Alabama Shakes. Again, this new album is coming. They will also be in Dover in September. Check this out. The latest from Alabama Shakes is called Another Life.

0: Just what is it that you want to do?
1: Well, we want to be free. We want to be free to do what we want to do. And we want to get loaded. And we want to have a good time. And that's what we're going to do.
2: Well, wait, baby, let's go.
1: We're going to have a good time. We're going to have a party.

0: Just what is it that you want to do?
1: We want to get loaded, and we want to have a good time.
2: I think technically the kid talking there, the kid, I'm giving you air quotes, that was Peter Fonda. That sample came from the movie The Wild Angels in 1966. The song is Loaded, and it's from Primal Scream.

That's some mood music right there. The band is 07, and they bring in a lot of guest vocalists. That track in particular, featuring Sophie Barker. It's called In the Waiting Line. And if you like that, I will tell you all of their stuff sounds like that. They also did a lot of work with Sia before she became Sia. So, highly recommend it. So I gotta get out of here. It has been a pleasure. Again, stay in touch. You can find me on Instagram at Wendy Rollins. I always appreciate you checking out the show as well. The First State mixtape here every week. I want to close out with a song from Mike Snow. Interestingly enough, nobody in this group is named Mike Snow. It's just a great song to part ways with.

0: Daniel Rich's new novel, Cloud Thief, a woman living off the grid and a climate journalist team up for a new kind of heist, robbing a data center.
1: The most valuable thing in the world is no longer money, you know, or jewels or artwork. It's data. And all of this data lives in these Fort Knoxes called data centers.
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2: And you can hear Here and Now coming up today from noon until 3 here on Delaware Public Media. It's 5:19. Coming up on Morning Edition, President Trump says the newest plane to serve as Air Force One is getting some upgrades.
3: It has a lot of capability, but as I understand it, in about a month or so, they're going to send it to have it be maxed out.
2: Coming up in about 15 minutes, more on the questions this raises about the security of a plane that was gifted to Trump by the nation of Qatar. 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That story later in the hour. This afternoon on All Things Considered, eagle advocates say that the famous Eagle Cam pair, Jackie and Shadow, are being threatened by a proposed housing development close to their habitat. Eagle researchers say it's not quite that simple. That story and more news coming up on All Things Considered today from 4 until 6:30. Join us.
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7: 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I'm Leila Faldin.
8: I'm Michelle Martin.
9: And I'm A. Martinez. Quite a few of today's most acclaimed musical artists spent time in the hip-hop collective known as Odd Future. There's Tyler, the Creator, Earl Sweatshirt, and Frank Ocean. Well, a teenager just getting her start in music was among them, Sid the Kid. She now just goes by Sid and went on to join the band The Internet, but they haven't released anything in 8 years, so recently she's focused on her solo work.

0: Her latest album is named after the peach fuzz on her face. It's called Beard.
1: I was letting my facial hair grow just to see what I would look like with it, because I was starting to like my mustache, which, you know, is unconventional as a woman.
0: It's something I would think that being in the music industry forces maybe make you feel insecure about it.
1: It was more society.
0: Society, okay.
1: And upbringing, you know? And also just being a young girl who had a mustache and, like, hairy legs and, you know, comparing myself to other girls and feeling like something was wrong.
0: But you feel good about it, though.
1: Oh, yeah, yeah. I mean, my wife likes it.
0: Yeah.
1: She likes my mustache. I shaved it too low one time, and she was like, oh, ew, oh, my God. And I was like, what is happening? Like, that, you know, like, I never thought I would get that.
0: Oh, no.
1: Right.
0: It's like, wait a second.
1: And I'm not a man. So it's like...

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1: It's 6:19 on this Tuesday morning. I'm Martin Matheny, coming to you from Dover. Coming up on Morning Edition, a judge has ordered Paramount and Warner Brothers Discovery to pause their merger for at least 2 weeks. We'll hear from CNN media analyst Brian Stelter about why that plan was halted. Plus, today is primary day in Arizona, and cost of living issues are looming large.

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6: This is Morning Edition from NPR News. I'm Michelle Martin.
7: And I'm Leila Fadel. On March 30th, Salah Sarsour started his day in Franklin, Wisconsin, planning to take his mom to the doctor. But when he walked out of the house, it became clear the day had other plans for him.
8: I saw this man, young man, coming toward me, and I saw like kind of a large gun next to him. I was kind of surprised what's going on. And immediately he approached me saying, "Are you Salah Sarsour?"
7: Soon, Sarsour says there were about a dozen cars parked in front of him. Some 20 officers got out of those cars.
8: One of them identified himself with badge saying, "Salah Sarsour, you are under arrest. I'm with ICE."
7: He was sure it had to be a mistake. He'd lived in the United States for over 30 years, has had a green card for most of that time. He's a respected leader at one of the largest mosques in Wisconsin and has a pristine record. He's also known in his community for his advocacy for Palestinian rights. And that advocacy, he says, is why the government is targeting him.
8: For me, it's very obvious. It's just because my activism and my stand with the human rights and just causes, and especially the cause of Palestine.
7: His lawyers say it's part of a trend by the government that started with the detention of college students last year who'd protested the war in Gaza. Sarsour was detained for 80 days, where he says he faced religious discrimination.
8: I requested for at least a prayer mat to have something clean under me when I pray. And they don't give me anything. Then I requested a Quran, and they don't have a Quran. They not allow us Muslim at all till I left to gather as Muslims and pray the Friday prayer, while they allowing Christians and other religion to gather and to do the weekly prayer together. I request to use the same place for Muslims, and they refused.
7: Last month, a Trump-appointed federal judge ordered Sarsour's release. The judge said Sarsour had raised a, quote, substantial First Amendment retaliation claim, and that Sarsour's speech on Palestinian rights is protected.
8: He gave me hope in the system. This judge make me feel, wait a minute, there is still righteous people, there is still fair people here in the system.
7: Sarsour was born in Ramallah in the Israeli-occupied West Bank, and his experiences as a teenager that the government has long known about are now part of the U.S. government's case to detain and eventually deport him. The Department of Homeland Security has called you a, quote, terrorist. They've pointed to two Israeli military court convictions, one for throwing Molotov cocktails and stones at the home of Israeli armed forces in

0: I'm Indira Lakshmanan. In Nathaniel Rich's new novel, Cloud Thief, a woman living off the grid and a climate journalist team up for a new kind of heist, robbing a data center.
1: The most valuable thing in the world is no longer money, you know, or jewels or artwork. It's data. And all of this data lives in these Fort Knoxes called data centers.
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2: And you can hear Here and Now coming up today from noon until 3 here on Delaware Public Media. It's 7:19. Good morning. I'm Martin Matheny. Coming up, President Trump says the newest plane to serve as Air Force One is getting some upgrades.
3: It has a lot of capability, but as I understand it, in about a month or so, they're going to send it to have it be maxed out.
2: Coming up in about 15 minutes, more on the questions this raises about the security of a plane that was gifted to President Trump by the nation of Qatar. Plus, a Detroit family self-deported to Venezuela after one parent was detained for months. 2 weeks after

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5: 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I'm Leila Faldin.
6: I'm Michelle Martin.
7: And I'm A. Martinez. Quite a few of today's most acclaimed musical artists spent time in the hip-hop collective known as Odd Future. There's Tyler, the Creator, Earl Sweatshirt, and Frank Ocean. Well, a teenager just getting her start in music was among them, Sid the Kid. She now just goes by Sid and went on to join the band The Internet, but they haven't released anything in 8 years, so recently she's focused on her solo work.

Now, a while back, I spoke to Linda Perry. She wrote Christina Aguilera's song Beautiful, her hit song Beautiful, a lot of other hits too. My favorite song on her new album was kind of this bossa nova track.

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1: It's 8:19 here in the First State. Good morning, I'm Martin Matheny. Thanks for spending part of your Tuesday morning with us. Coming up on Morning Edition, a judge has ordered Paramount and Warner Brothers Discovery to pause their merger for at least 2 weeks. We'll hear from CNN media analyst Brian Stelter about why that plan was halted. Plus, today is primary election day in Arizona. 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
2: Medical, taxes, the water bill, the light bill, electricity, things like that, yeah.
1: More on how some of the key races are shaping up for Democrats and Republicans in Arizona. 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
6: Hi, I'm Tom Interanti, General Manager at Delaware Public Media. A year after the loss of federal funding, one thing has become clear. 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

0: Broadcasting from the campus of Delaware State University, this is 91.1 WDDE in Dover. In collaboration with the University of Delaware, this is Delaware Public Media. Good Tuesday morning, I'm Martin Matheny. Taking a look at some stories we're covering today, the Diamond State Port Corporation Board approves its fiscal year 2027 budget. Plus, after lengthy input from members of the public, Georgetown officials will re-examine an ordinance allowing cottage courts within town limits. Delaware Planned Parenthood's Seaford Health Center reopens after an 18-month closure, and the state is conducting a feasibility study to look at the possibility of a commuter rail station in Newport. Those stories and more at DelawarePublic.org. Clouds today with highs in the upper 80s. Look for a 40% chance of afternoon showers and thunderstorms, with rain overnight and a 70% chance tomorrow.
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8: I'm Nyla Boodoo. This is 1A. Michigan is at the center of a cyclospora outbreak, and the numbers there are staggering. The state has reported more than 6,000 cases of cyclosporiasis. In a typical year, Michigan sees about 50 cases. More than 100 people say they were hospitalized. Here with us to talk about it is Dr. Natasha Bagdasarian, Michigan's chief medical executive and a member of Governor Gretchen Whitmer's cabinet. Dr. Bagdasarian, welcome.
9: Thanks for having me on.
8: We're also continuing to hear from you. A member of the 1A Text Club writes that he thinks he has cyclosporiasis. It's been almost a week. Time for doctor's help. I'm using Imodium, adult Pedialyte, eating bland foods, avoiding veggies and fruit. I've lost over 3 pounds. I've never had a fever, but I have the other symptoms. Not fun. Calling out for work has not been an option. This has been brutal. You can continue to send your questions or comments to 1a@wamu.org. Dr. Bagdasarian, you now have more than 6,000 laboratory confirmed cases. When did you first realize something was out of the ordinary? What did the early days of your investigation look like?
9: Well, we saw a really strong signal that something was happening around early July, so July 1st.

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8: I'm Nyla Boodoo. This is 1A.
9: Poro, chance to cross, hooks it in. Williams battling, knocks it down. It's free. It's a goal. It's Ferran Torres.
8: And with that, this summer's World Cup drew to a close. Oh, isn't it sad to say that? In the 106th minute of Sunday's final, Spanish left winger Nico Williams headed a deep cross back from Ferran Torres, who buried the ball in the center of the net, scoring the game's one and only goal. This summer's tournament has had its ups and downs. For every charming meme about Norwegian striker Erling Haaland, there's been an allegation of bias. For every video of South Korean and Mexican fans living it up together, a complaint about the prices of match tickets. Given the success of the new 48-team tournament format, FIFA President Gianni Infantino has floated the possibility of 64 teams competing in the 2030 World Cup. But some top national soccer associations aren't exactly thrilled with Infantino, given his decisions in the run-up to the tournament, as well as his deference to President Trump. So what does the future hold for the World Cup and international soccer in general? Here to help us break it all down is Kavitha Davidson. She's a sports journalist and co-author of Loving Sports When They Don't Love You Back, Dilemmas of the Modern Fan. Kavitha, welcome back to 1A.
10: Thank you for having me.
8: Also with us, Jeff Reuter. He's the Guardian soccer correspondent. Jeff, it's good to have you back again as well.
11: Great to be back. Thanks for having me.
8: Let's start with Max Burley. He's the head of communications at the Austrian Cultural Forum in New York City. He told us about his hopes for Austria's World Cup before the tournament, and we got this message from him last week.
12: After 28 years away, Austria came back to the World Cup. We beat Jordan in San Francisco. We held Argentina to a respectable scoreline. We drew a wild 3-3 with Algeria to make it out of the group. And then in the round of 32, Spain. The eventual finalists, 3-0, it hurt. But honestly, we have nothing to

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5: It's Here and Now. It is a turbulent moment for the video game industry. Many jobs are being eliminated. But if you, the gamer, are looking for something new to play or recommend, NPR has just published a brand new list, it's interactive, of staff favorites in 2026. Here and Now's James Mastromarino edited the list, and he's here to talk about it. Hey, James.
6: Hey, great to be here.
5: Let's talk about these new games of the year. For people like me, who don't play a lot of games, I find this list really interesting every year. This year, you have a game for PC players called Mewgenics, M-E-W-Genics. What is it?
6: Yes, and let me say that is a pun on eugenics. Don't worry. The makers of this game do not espouse real-world eugenics of any sort.
5: Good
6: this is
5: know.
6: Just a very silly, deranged cat breeding game where you'll have all these mutated kittens that you'll send on adventures. 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
5: no
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3: 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It's Tuesday, July 21st. On this day in history, American writer Ernest Hemingway, famous for his adventurous life and lucid masculine prose, for which he earned the 1954 Nobel Prize for Literature, was born on this day in 1899 in what is now Oak Park, Illinois. 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
4: 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And Americans United for Separation of Church and State, defending church-state separation and the First Amendment, including freedom of the press, for nearly 80 years. 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
5: It's Here and Now. It is a turbulent moment for the video game industry. Many jobs are being eliminated. But if you, the gamer, are looking for something new to play or recommend, NPR has just published a brand new list, it's interactive, of staff favorites in 2026. Here and Now's James Mastromarino edited the list, and he's here to talk about it. Hey, James.
6: Hey, great to be here.
5: Let's talk about these new games of the year. For people like me who don't play a lot of games, I find this list really interesting every year. This year, you have a game for PC players called Mewgenics, M-E-W-Genics. What is it?
6: Yes, and let me say that is a pun on eugenics. Don't worry. The makers of this game do not espouse real-world eugenics of any sort.
5: Good
6: this is
5: know.
6: Just a very silly, deranged cat breeding game where you'll have all these mutated kittens that you'll send on adventures. They'll level up. They'll fight demons and alien threats and all sorts of things. And the best thing about it, especially for me as a radio producer, is that it has an in-game radio station that also plays jazzy tunes as you explore this crazy world, complete with lyrics. Well, it's me.

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1: 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Energy prices are everything.
2: A trailer truck.

0: On a recent morning, Shadow glided into the nest with a fish to share with his eaglets. The live stream's creator, the late Sandy Steers, always marveled at how they captivated audiences. Here she is standing close to their tree in January 2025.
1: It's almost like they know they're on a television show and they're putting on special skits all day long, and it's just hilarious.
0: 25 years ago, Steers helped found Friends of Big Bear Valley to stop a luxury housing and marina project on the lake's last undeveloped shore. In 2015, Steers started the Eagle live stream. It's helped spread the group's conservation message. The San Bernardino County Board of Supervisors recently approved the development project, but Friends of Big Bear Valley is still fighting it. They say it will create stressful noise and boat traffic at the Eagle's only undisturbed fishing spot and cut down trees where they perch to hunt. The owner and developer of the land, RCK Properties, declined an interview, but their project plans include protections for the eagles, like a neighborhood eagle watch, limitations on using the marina, and ongoing consultation with an arborist. Steers said those mitigation measures aren't enough.
2: Requiring the homeowners association to police themselves and enforce the biological mitigation supposedly protecting bald eagles and the highly endangered plant species on this property.
0: That was her at a Board of Supervisors meeting last September. She died in February. But several independent eagle experts say that it's not clear that Jackie and Shadow would be negatively affected by this development. Biologists like Bill Bowerman of the University of Maryland College Park say the pair would probably be okay.
3: It sounds like the mitigation that has been proposed, you know, it sounds reasonable.
0: Bowerman says things like tree maintenance and closing the marina during the winter breeding season are what he'd do. In fact, he's authored similar conservation plans. He says the boat activity probably won't interfere much.
3: Most of the times they're fishing really early in the morning when people typically aren't there.
0: But Bowerman and other experts say they're concerned about the impact this development will have on eagles who aren't already established in this area. Peter Nye is a retired biologist from New York's Department of Environmental Conservation. He says development takes away habitat from eagles. Right now, that area is full of trees that eagles could nest in.
4: As long as that territory is maintained, that allows eagles to continue to perpetuate.
0: Friends of Big Bear Valley is engaged in one last-ditch effort to save this land. Just before Sandy Steers died, she negotiated a deal with RCK Properties to purchase the land for $10 million, if she could raise the money. So far, they've raised over $4 million. The deadline is July 31st. For NPR News, I'm Madison Ament in San Bernardino.
5: This is NPR News. In 2020, Nashville experienced a tornado and then the pandemic. Gillian Welch and David Rawlings named their 2024 album Woodland after their East Nashville studio that was destroyed in that tornado. Ahead of their Newport folk set this weekend, we're revisiting their session with songs from that album. Next time on an Encore World Cafe.
6: That's World Cafe, which you can catch on Delaware Public Media tonight at 9 p.m. I'm Abigail Lee. It's Tuesday, July 21st, and you're listening to Delaware Public Media. On this day in 2024, following his performance in a nationally televised debate with Republican presidential candidate Donald Trump, President Joe Biden announced that he was ending his reelection bid and became the first president since Lyndon B. Johnson in 1968 to not seek reelection. Back to All Things Considered.
7: It's All Things Considered from NPR News. I'm Juana Summers.
8: And I'm Elsa Chang. Military families are wondering what happens next after Iran began striking U.S. bases in the Middle East.
7: At least three U.S. soldiers have been killed.
9: It's scary because you just never know what's happening. Everything has been a shock.
8: First, this news.
10: Live from NPR News in Culver City, California, I'm Dwayne Brown. Efforts to revive a short-lived ceasefire between the U.S. and Iran are still ongoing, but as NPR's Emily Fang tells us, Iran's leaders are divided between diplomacy and war.
11: Iran's foreign ministry spokesperson said at a press conference in Iran that diplomacy had, quote, remained

0: effective, and that Iran had received several peace proposals through intermediaries without specifying details. But Iran's diplomats have come under heavy criticism domestically from Iranian political hardliners who urge escalating military actions. U.S. Secretary of State Marco Rubio noted that split in Iran yesterday while on a trip to the Philippines.
1: They'll have to work out that split internally. We're going to continue to respond. If the door opens to diplomacy, if the guys that want to do something productive for Iran win and take control of that system or take control of the negotiations, that'll be a very positive development.
0: But he noted Iran is not there yet. Emily Fang, NPR News.
2: President Trump is defending his actions today to impose another round of sweeping tariffs on 60 countries that the administration claims have been trading unfairly. That includes longtime trading partner Canada, which signed a 2021 trade deal with the U.S. and Mexico that Trump now says he won't renew. Canadian Prime Minister Mark Carney says imposing new tariffs is a violation of the agreement and Canadians will continue to hold the line.
3: In response to these actions, this has began over 18 months ago, Canadians from coast to coast to coast have stood together. The federal government, provincial government, labor, business, Canadians themselves, uniting, focusing on what we can control, building strength here at home, supporting each other, buying Canadian, and diversifying partnerships abroad. We've signed more than 20 economic and security partnerships.
2: Prime Minister Carney said they will wait and see if the threatened tariffs go into effect in 30 days. This is NPR.
4: And this is Delaware Public Media. I'm Abigail Lee. Georgetown will take another look at a controversial ordinance allowing cottage homes to be built. Delaware Public Media's Martin Matheny has more.
5: The ordinance and the controversy was sparked in part by the construction of a tiny home village by Little Living LLC, which will build 20 tiny homes on Market Street. In recent months, however, Georgetown residents have rallied in opposition, submitting petitions and speaking at town council meetings. Last month, the town's new mayor, Angela Townsend, put the ordinance on the agenda for a public hearing and further discussion. But she cautioned there was nothing the council could do about the Little Living development, which has already been approved.
6: We cannot really dictate or do anything against the project that is on the books now. We can't touch it. If we do, we're in for a big lawsuit.
5: Although Townsend last month seemed to favor a total repeal of the cottage court ordinance, she appeared to be in support of a compromise measure during last week's discussion, a conditional use that would allow cottage courts to be built, but only after approval from town council. Townsend appointed a working group to explore possible changes to the ordinance. That group is expected to begin work next month. Martin Matheny, Delaware Public Media.
4: Delaware is conducting a feasibility study to investigate the possibility of a commuter rail station in Newport. It recently held a second public workshop to share information about the proposed layout of the station, coordination with Amtrak and SEPTA, and ridership. State Representative Frank Cook was at the workshop and supports a rail station in Newport.
7: When you talk about entertainment, when you're talking about the arts, when you're talking about banking, schools, you got Dell Tech, you have the new law school coming. Those are the things I'm talking about that we need to get people out here in the suburbs to come into the city and make the city alive.
4: The idea of a Newport station has been proposed and studied multiple times over the last 15 years. DelDOT will finalize concept plans at the end of the year once its feasibility study is finished. If the project moves forward, the state will have to consider funding. The project comes as the state looks at broader rail investments and north-south connectivity. 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It is just about 4:35. I'm Abigail Lee, and you're listening to Delaware Public Media.
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9: This is All Things Considered from NPR News. I'm Juana Summers in Washington.
10: And I'm Elsa Chang in Culver City, California. Ebola has been spreading for more than 2 months in the Democratic Republic of Congo, and health officials are not keeping up. The virus has killed almost 1,000 people and sickened more than 2,400. And most of these cases are not showing up on the radar of the World Health Organization. As NPR's Jonathan Lambert reports, that's making the response more difficult.
11: In mid-May, the first Ebola cases were confirmed in Mwampara and Mungwalu, two mining towns in the northeast. Since then, the outbreak has grown. Armand Sprecher is a physician with Doctors Without Borders. He's currently in DRC.
12: The outbreak is well spread. You can see that there are lots of dots on the map of varying sizes.
11: The biggest dots, representing the most cases, are near where it was first identified. But there are lots of smaller dots spread out across five provinces and separated by hundreds of miles.
12: That's a lot of territory.
11: This scope makes it hard to know exactly where the virus is spreading.
12: Our best way to know where the hidden virus is to keep track of known exposures. So that is, we find a sick person and say, who was in contact with that sick person, right? Who took care of them? Who did their laundry? Who touched them? Or who went to a burial where somebody had died of this?
11: Identifying those contacts, informing them of their exposure, and keeping tabs on them is known as contact tracing. In theory, it should be able to flag where the virus is and where it could go next. And it could help exposed people get care faster if needed.
12: It's labor intensive, but if you can do it well, you've got a really good handle on the outbreak.
11: But as of now, the WHO says they don't have a good handle on this outbreak. 80% of new cases are popping up outside of known contacts, says Nahid Bedelia.
13: That is an alarm bell for me.
11: She's an infectious disease physician at Boston University who treated Ebola patients during the West Africa outbreak of 2014.
13: I remember a moment during my deployment in Sierra Leone, where I was coming out of an Ebola treatment unit, and one of our epidemiologists sat there and said, you know, there's thousands of people that need to be contact traced. And everybody in the room realized the gravity of that. And that's what I think is happening.
11: That high number could stem from contact tracers missing some contacts of known cases. More contact tracers would help, and the WHO says that 21,000 community workers are currently being trained. But Bedelia thinks the bigger issue is that there are whole chains of transmission that officials just don't know about until it's too late.
13: Probably a lot more cases that we're missing, and this means people are presenting much later to care.
11: Another problem is that many people just aren't able to or interested in coming to clinics. About two-thirds of deaths are occurring outside of the health system, according to the WHO. Bahuma Tatanji is an infectious disease physician at Emory. She points to one major factor.
14: Lots of mistrust towards the medical science and the people who are investigating the outbreak, because there have been historical, what is thought to be betrayals of those communities, which make them less likely to be trusting of contact tracers or people who are working to contain the outbreak.
11: Regaining that trust is difficult work, but Bedelia thinks recent developments could help.
13: I think that you can build trust by providing better care. And that better care can, of course, be access to potentially

0: The National Weather Service in Mount Holly has issued a flash flood warning for northern New Castle County in northern Delaware, northwestern Burlington County in southern New Jersey, northwestern Camden County in southern New Jersey, northwestern Gloucester County in southern New Jersey, northwestern Salem County in southern New Jersey, southeastern Chester County in southeastern Pennsylvania, Delaware County in southeastern Pennsylvania, southern Montgomery County in southeastern Pennsylvania, Philadelphia County in southeastern Pennsylvania, until 8:45 p.m. At 4:38 p.m., Doppler radar indicated thunderstorms producing heavy rain across the warned area. Up to 0.5 inches of rain have fallen. The expected rainfall rate is 1 to 2 inches in 1 hour. Additional rainfall amounts of 1 to 2 inches are possible in the warned area. Flash flooding is ongoing or expected to begin shortly. Hazard, life-threatening flash flooding caused by thunderstorms. Source, radar. Impact, life-threatening flash flooding of creeks and streams, urban areas, highways, streets, and underpasses. Some locations that may experience flash flooding include Philadelphia, Camden, Wilmington, Newark, Gloucester City, Chester, Deptford, West Deptford, Pennsville, Belmore, Yadam, and Westbound. This includes the following highways: Interstate 295 in New Jersey between mile marker 0 and 27. Interstate 476 in Pennsylvania between mile marker 0 and 14. New Jersey Turnpike between exits 1 and 2. Interstate 76 in Pennsylvania between mile markers 336 and 351. Interstate 95 in Pennsylvania between mile marker 0 and 32. Interstate 676 in Pennsylvania between mile marker 0.
1: Sirs, they're both following the war in Iran. He says neither of them are deterred by the prospect of more long deployments.
2: Ultimately, we all signed up to support and defend the country, and if this is what the smart people higher up think that we need to do in order to keep defending the country, then we're here to do it.
3: And Steve, NPR has confirmed that the Department of Defense was slow-walking news on casualties. What about communications for the families of these service members, particularly as they face these long deployments?
1: Well, you know, for one thing, these sailors are at sea a lot longer. Typically, carriers pull into port every month or so to resupply and let the crews decompress. But since Iran is striking U.S. bases in the Middle East, that has drastically limited the Navy's options. So part of the bombing campaign against Iran, the carrier USS Lincoln has spent more than 200 days at sea. That's more continuous time at sea than during the COVID-19 outbreak. Sailors say, can say very little about what they've been doing during the months when they're away from home. Valerie Hepburn, she waited on the pier for her son, Justin Pless, who works in IT on the USS Fort Lauderdale. This was his first deployment, and he was gone for close to a year. She's worried about what's going to happen next.
4: Absolutely. It's scary because you just never know what's happening. Everything has been a shock. Every time something happens, it's just... we just don't know what direction we're going in this country. So, yeah, I'm a little afraid for him.
3: And finally, Steve, I just want to note that the slow flow of information from the Pentagon keeps coming up. As I understand, there hasn't been a press conference since May. Do we know why?
1: Yeah, since May. And no real reason given. And when it comes to what's next, I heard from some of these same sentiments from numerous families of sailors on other ships coming in and out of Naval Station Norfolk. They just don't know what to expect.
3: That's Steve Walsh reporting from Norfolk, Virginia. Thank you.
1: Thanks.

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3: I'm Abigail Lee. 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Coming up on All Things Considered, confusion about the source of the outbreak and uncertainty about when it might be contained, that is Cyclospora, puts the onus on consumers to protect themselves. Also coming up, NPR's Juana Summers speaks with Chrystia Freeland, former Canadian finance minister, about the potential impact of President Trump's proposed tariffs. The 50% tariff on Canadian goods is not going over well in Canada, they report. 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
4: So here we are, 5 months later. The strait is closed. The ceasefire hasn't just disintegrated. This war is now spiraling out of control again.
5: Defense Secretary Pete Hegseth faced the Senate today requesting more money to fund the Iran war.
0: For Tuesday, July 21st, this is All Things Considered from NPR News.
5: I'm Juana Summers.
0: And I'm Ilse Chang. The White House announced new 50% tariffs on a variety of Canadian goods this week.
5: The president claims Canada has discriminated against the U.S. in key industries.
6: No one has retaliated against us except China and Canada, so we're taking a targeted measure to counter that retaliation.
0: And NPR's Bobby Carter brings us the best R&B entries from this year's Tiny Desk Contest.
7: It's just really, really cool to see these artists enter time after time and reimagine themselves and also reimagine their sets and also just evolve as artists.
5: And how one Southern school is working to draw more men into nursing careers.
0: Now news.
8: Live from NPR News in Washington, I'm Ryland Barton. Defense Secretary Pete Hegseth says the Iran war has cost $37.5 billion so far. Pentagon officials are facing questions and protests this hour at a Senate hearing about the supplemental budget package to fund the military and aid to farmers. General Dan Kane says the U.S. is facing military challenges in the Middle East and across the world.
9: It is an imperative that Americans understand that the character of war is changing. Advances in technology are fundamentally and irreversibly changing the way we fight, which necessitates capital to properly arm America's military.
8: In recent days, the Pentagon announced three more Americans died in the Iran war, bringing the U.S. death toll to 17. More than 100 American service members have been injured since early July. The U.S. Senate Intelligence Committee has advanced President Trump's nominee to be the next spy chief. Jay Clayton refused to acknowledge Joe Biden's 2020 election victory during a confirmation hearing last week. He'll need a majority of the 100-member Senate to be confirmed to the position overseeing the 18 agencies in the U.S. intelligence community. A U.S. attorney in Seattle is suing over his removal. NPR's Kerry Johnson reports he was appointed by federal judges this month, only to be fired by President Trump the same day.
10: Roger Rogoff is a former federal prosecutor and county judge in Washington State. The federal district court there named him the U.S. attorney in Seattle last week to fill a long-standing vacancy. But less than an hour after Rogoff swearing in, President Trump fired him. Now Rogoff is suing to get the job back, arguing Trump violated the Constitution's Appointments Clause and exceeded his authority under a federal vacancies statute. It's the latest flashpoint over the president's effort to install interim U.S. attorneys and do an end run around the Senate confirmation process. The Justice Department says Rogoff's firing was within the president's power, and the district court did not consult with DOJ on the selection. Carrie Johnson, NPR News.
8: Authors are celebrating the success of a landmark class action lawsuit over the use of their work to train Anthropic's AI chatbots, NPR's Chloe Veltman reports.
11: Attorneys involved say it's the largest copyright infringement settlement to date. The authors of more than 480,000 books are entitled to receive about $3,000 for each infringed work used to train Anthropic's models. Authors Andrea Bartz, Charles Graeber and Kirk Wallace Johnson sued Anthropic in 2024. Authors Guild Director of Policy and Advocacy, Umair Kazi, says he welcomes the outcome.
12: And we are looking forward to the commencement of the distribution process so authors can start getting paid.
11: Anthropic did not respond to our request for comment. Chloe Veltman, NPR News.
8: This is NPR.
3: And this is Delaware Public Media. I'm Abigail Lee. Delaware's Supreme Court upheld a lower court's dismissal of a lawsuit against the state's investor protection unit.
13: The Delaware Department of Justice's investor protection unit enforces rules against venture capital oil and gas company Swan Energy for securities fraud or illegal stock market investor deception. Swan Energy representatives responded within the administrative proceeding, arguing they had a right to a jury trial under the Delaware Constitution. The state Supreme Court reaffirmed Monday the company does not have a right to a jury trial after Swan Energy filed a lawsuit disputing the enforcement. The unit reports the company had a, quote, long-running scheme to purchase risky, unregistered oil, gas, and mini securities. Delaware Attorney General Kathy Jennings stands by the courts, claiming their repeated findings show how fair and effective the investor protection process is. Abigail Lee, Delaware Public Media.
3: Delaware Planned Parenthood Seaford Health Center reopens after an 18-month closure. The location originally opened its doors in 2021, but quickly faced public backlash that included an ordinance from the Seaford City Council surrounding the handling of fetus remains, which was eventually overturned by a Chancery Court decision. Deborah Bogata-Boyles, Vice President of External Affairs for Planned Parenthood of Delaware, says the reopening is important for this region of the first state.
14: There really is a challenge for women to get to the services they need, especially in Western Sussex. We also know that women, even those that are insured, have a difficult time getting appointments with OBGYN doctors. At this point, they could probably get an appointment within a couple of days with one of our doctors down in Seaford.
3: Bull says the reopening came after fundraising campaigns and a new sustainable schedule and staffing plan, which she says could still be expanded depending on patient needs. She adds the center's next expansion will be to add Spanish and Haitian Creole-speaking staff members to better serve those who speak those languages in the area.
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16: This is All Things Considered from NPR News. I'm Juana Summers in Washington.
17: And I'm Elsa Chang in Culver City, California. Today, Defense Secretary Pete Hegseth was on Capitol Hill asking Congress for billions of dollars to fund the war with Iran. It is the first public hearing on this war since May, with the U.S. now in its 10th day in a row of bombing Iran and four Americans dying in the past week as fighting has intensified. Lawmakers finally had a chance to press this administration on its strategy and on this funding request.
18: This request is an urgent, necessary injection of resources to address the immediate needs of our department.
16: That is Defense Secretary Pete Hegseth speaking to the Senate Appropriations Committee today, asking for tens of billions of those funds urgently as the war escalates. It is the first time in more than 2 months that the Trump administration is giving an accounting on the

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2: You're walking down a flight of stairs and feel a twinge in your knee. 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
3: It's very easy to believe that pain lives exclusively in the body part that hurts. But neuroscience tells us that is not true.
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4: 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Also, later tonight, after All Things Considered, we're going to learn about a gated community called Return to the Land in the Northeastern Ozarks, which was designed exclusively for white people. Back to All Things Considered.
0: It's All Things Considered from NPR News. I'm Ilse Chang.
5: And I'm Juana Summers. Coming up, wildfires across the country have left many pets wandering or relocated.
0: One animal shelter in Colorado is trying to help.
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5: First, this news.
7: Live from NPR News in Culver City, California, I'm Dwayne Brown. After 10 straight nights of air attacks on Iran, Defense Secretary Pete Hegseth was on Capitol Hill today requesting more money for the Pentagon's five-month-old war. The administration wants an additional $67 billion to sustain operations and replenish munitions, but with no end to the ongoing hostilities. Speaking from the White House, President Trump told reporters he's not concerned about the impact the war may have on his administration in the November midterm elections.
8: They won't have any impact on me. I'm just going to do the right thing. I don't

0: issued a severe thunderstorm warning for northeastern New Castle County in northern Delaware, northwestern Atlantic County in southern New Jersey, northern Salem County in southern New Jersey, Camden County in southern New Jersey, Gloucester County in southern New Jersey, west central Burlington County in southern New Jersey, southeastern Delaware County in southeastern Pennsylvania, until 6:15 p.m. At 5:30 p.m., a severe thunderstorm was located over Mullica Hill, or 11 miles southwest of Gloucester City, moving east at 40 miles per hour. Hazard, 60 miles per hour wind gusts. Source, radar indicated. Impact, damage to roofs, siding, trees, and power lines is possible. Locations impacted include Wilmington, Effisham, Chester, Deptford, Voorhees, Medford, West Deptford, Glassboro, Lindenwold, Hamilton, Pennsville, Belmore, Woodbury, Pittman, Clayton, Carneys Point, Berlin, Ellesmere, Paulsboro, and Newcastle. This includes the following highways: New Jersey Turnpike between exits 1 and 3, Interstate 95 in Pennsylvania between mile marker 0 and 3, Interstate 95 in Delaware between mile markers 11 and 23, Interstate 76 in New Jersey near mile marker 0, Interstate 295 in New Jersey between mile marker 0 and 32, Atlantic City Expressway between mile markers 30 and 44. A tornado watch remains in effect until 9 p.m. for northern Delaware, southern New Jersey, and southeastern Pennsylvania. For your protection, move to an interior room on the lowest floor of a building. Torrential rainfall is occurring with this storm and may lead to flash flooding. Do not drive your vehicle through flooded roadways.
1: Bond bill to help make up for a funding gap for building the port expansion identified this spring. Major work next year includes dredging and installing a wall between the water and site. The next available funding is $195 million from the state allocated a couple years ago. Last week, the DSPC said it is aware of a legal complaint filed by a Philly port operator asking for construction on the Edgemoor site to halt. The DSPC says it will respond to the complaint through the proper judicial channels. Ben Taboutier, Delaware Public Media.
2: After lengthy input from members of the public, Georgetown officials will re-examine an ordinance allowing cottage courts within town limits. Supporters of the ordinance say it creates affordable housing in an area that needs it badly, while opponents counter that cottage courts are harmful to the town's character and that there's plenty of new housing in the pipeline. Georgetown resident Sharon Pitcher pushed back against the notion. She argued that those new residences are not affordable for the people who most need stable housing.
3: They don't make that much money. They have to eat. They have to do other things. They can't afford to live in those fancy apartments or the townhouses or the houses. They can't afford to live in any of that.
2: Much of the opponent's criticism was directed at Tiny Home Village by Little Living LLC, which will build 20 tiny homes on Market Street. It's 5:35. I'm Andrew Fuska, and you're listening to Delaware Public Media.

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2: I'm Maria Hinojosa, this week on Latino USA. The World Cup has come to an end. We talk about its significance and the most controversial moments, from heartwarming viral clips to the politics that intervened in an unprecedented way. Of course, we're going to talk about the winning team. That's this week on Latino USA.

0: National Weather Service in Mount Holly has issued a flash flood warning for northwestern Kent County and central Delaware, southwestern New Castle County in northern Delaware, until 11 p.m. At 6:53 p.m., Doppler radar indicated thunderstorms producing heavy rain across the warned area. Between 1 and 2.5 inches of rain have fallen. The expected rainfall rate is 0.5 to 1.5 inches in 1 hour. Additional rainfall amounts of 1 to 2 inches are possible in the warned area. Flash flooding is ongoing or expected to begin shortly. Hazard: flash flooding caused by thunderstorms. Source: radar. Impact: flooding of small creeks and streams, urban areas, highways, streets, and underpasses, as well as other drainage and low-lying areas. Some locations that may experience flash flooding include Middletown, Smyrna, Clayton, Delaware City, Mount Pleasant, Green Spring, Fort Penn, St. George's, Delaney Corner, Bear, Glasgow, and Townsend. Turn around, don't drown when encountering flooded roads. Most flood deaths occur in vehicles.
1: In town, but he wishes he didn't have to pay thousands for them. In Breckenridge, Colorado, I'm Emma Vandenhyde for Marketplace.

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1: Hey, it's Francis Lam, host of The Splendid Table. 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It's coming up on The Splendid Table.
2: 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It is Tuesday, July 21st. Thanks for tuning in. I'm Abigail Lee with Delaware Public Media. We have some famous birthdays on this day. Paul David Wellstone was born in 1944. He's a U.S. Senator. Jonathan Miller, a British actor, director, producer, and medical doctor, born in 1934. Norman Jewison, born in 1926, a Canadian director and producer. And finally, Sixtus IV, a pope, born in 1414. Thank you so much for listening to Marketplace on Delaware Public Media. I'm Abigail Lee, and the world is up next. That starts at 7, just in a few minutes.

0: you can possibly envisage that, because it's already very bad.
1: And it goes to what you said about these being stories of strength. So even in this incredibly harsh system, there were people who survived and went on to have generations of descendants.
0: Yeah, as I say, I'm keen to pull these stories out and in a way to just to show strength and fortitude, not a victim story, because no one really wants to know about that. We kind of feel we know enough about it already. It's a much more encouraging seeing how people have struggled and really gone through all of that.
1: What is next for your project, your website?
0: Well, that's a good question, because the more I research, the more I feel there are things I want to say and I can do with this information. I can think of at least four different titles of publications I can write. So I'm looking at film, I'm looking at a website, I'm looking at a publication, I'm looking at exhibitions, I'm looking at public speaking. There's a lot that can be done.
1: I can hear your passion just coming through in with all of these ideas. And I understand that you spent your career in pharmaceuticals, so this is a totally huge pivot for you. Did you ever envision this is what you'd be doing in your second chapter?
0: Never, never, ever. My whole career has been in sales and marketing within the pharmaceutical industry. But I found a passion for this hobby that I had before. I can just see how much more can be achieved and can be done, because it's a space that is vacant, to be honest.
1: Steve Lewis is an amateur genealogist and founder of the Depths of Paradise Project. He also established the Grenada Research Associates Group to support probate research in the Caribbean.
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3: In 2020, Nashville experienced a tornado and then the pandemic. Gillian Welch and David Rawlings named their 2024 album Woodland after their East Nashville studio that was destroyed in that tornado. Ahead of their Newport folk set this weekend, we're revisiting their session with songs from that album. Next time on an Encore World Cafe.
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5: It's been almost a year since Congress eliminated over $1 billion in funding for public media. 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
1: This is The World. I'm Carolyn Beeler. The Ebola outbreak in Eastern Democratic Republic of the Congo is continuing to spread, with more than 2,400 confirmed cases and close to 1,000 deaths. Several vaccines for this particular strain of the virus, Bundibugyo, are in the works. Among them, an Oxford-led effort has advanced to human trials in the UK. There's also an mRNA candidate from Moderna and an experimental vaccine regimen spearheaded by Merck. For populations in affected areas, an effective vaccine cannot come soon enough. Armin Sprecher is an epidemiologist with Doctors Without Borders who's been working on Ebola in the Democratic Republic of the Congo. He was just in the DRC's worst affected province, Ituri. I started by asking him which vaccines in the pipeline offer the most hope for the local population and for frontline workers.
6: The vaccine that probably is the most hopeful would be one that's being worked on by IAVI, which is basically like the current vaccine for Ebola virus disease, which goes by the trade name Ervebo, except instead of the glycoprotein, which is like the spike protein when we were talking about COVID, for Ebola virus, they put in the one for Bundibugyo virus. And it works very quickly. It's a single shot. And it can even protect people who are already infected, although not yet symptomatic. I can't say for sure that it will be better than the Moderna one or the Serum Institute of India one that they're doing with Oxford. It's just that is the one that is most like the one we know and are very fond of.
1: IAVI, define that for me, Armin.
6: That is the International AIDS Vaccine Initiative.
1: And how quickly is it likely that a vaccine that they develop might actually be out in the world starting to help people?
6: The last word we had, which is a little while ago, was that they were hoping to be able to bring that to bear in December, which means it is probably the furthest out of the three that are currently being considered, unfortunately.
1: And when is the soonest you might expect to see a vaccine?
6: Well, we have heard rumors that the Moderna vaccine could be available as soon as September.

0: 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By the PRX Ambassador Council, whose members include Serena Altschul, John and Kimberly Morch, Christopher Sakara, Jennifer Carroll, Belinda Kylie, Lawrence Hall, and Dan Tauber. The World's theme music is composed by Ned Porter. The World is a co-production of GBH Boston and PRX.
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6: From the Center for Investigative Reporting and PRX, this is Reveal. I'm Al Letson. For most people, the story of FTX ended when the company's founder was convicted.
7: Sam Bankman-Fried perpetrated one of the biggest financial frauds in American history, a multi-billion dollar scheme designed to make him the king of crypto.
6: But there was another chapter that followed about the bankruptcy that was supposed to make customers whole.
8: And his money were literally my life saving. All what I had was there.
6: It wasn't long before many FTX customers became upset at the decisions made by the team running the bankruptcy.
8: I was fuming. I was furious because these people, they were playing around with our money.
6: Today on Reveal, inside the collapse of FTX. But first, this news.
9: Live from NPR News in Washington, I'm Ryland Barton. Defense Secretary Pete Hegseth was on Capitol Hill today asking Congress for tens of billions of dollars to fund the Iran war. The U.S. has been intensifying attacks, and four American service members have died in the last week, as NPR's Quill Lawrence reports.
10: The president's statements over the past 5 months have sometimes been ignored or quickly walked back, like his suggestion to put a U.S. toll on traffic in the Strait of Hormuz, or they've been contradictory, like a ceasefire deal being dead but also still under negotiation. And many Democrats on the committee pointed out that whatever rationale for the war as it evolves, none of these have landed well with the American people, certainly not well enough to understand why Americans are dying, albeit in relatively small numbers. But these are young soldiers who've died over the weekend. Private Isabella Gonzalez was just 19 years old.
9: NPR's Quill Lawrence reporting. President Trump says he's directing his administration to allow U.S. airlines to fly commercial flights from the U.S. to Lebanon directly. It comes after Trump met at the White House with Lebanon's president. NPR's Deepa Shivaram has more.
11: Trump announced the news in a post on social media and says he hopes other countries will also allow direct flights into Lebanon. The timeline on when those flights would be greenlit is unclear. It would be the first time in 40 years the route is available. Trump's push for direct flights into Lebanon comes as the Trump administration issued guidance on Monday to all Americans abroad to, quote, exercise increased caution. The State Department said Americans should reconsider travel to and through the Middle East. Deepa Shivaram.